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1: Kickstart my heart and take my soul to the OR, cause I can't find a pulse, can't find the beat. 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

0: The Bible is clear that Jesus is coming back. What's not clear is exactly when this will take place. How will we know when it happens? What are we supposed to do in the meantime? 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
1: Making well with my soul. Don't let me face this loneliness alone. Making well with my soul. I need a peace that only heaven knows. Jesus, could you please just sit and cry with me till I can sing?

My mouth will speak the praise of the Lord, and let all flesh bless his holy name forever and ever. 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

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Schedules, routines. 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

0: In marriage and in any relationship, really, knowing what's right and wanting to do what's right aren't exactly the same thing. Here's Ron Deal.
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3: If everyone believed the way you do, it's easy to think the world would be a better place. 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

Chip Radio. Good Sunday morning. We just heard from Pat Barrett with The Way. It is 7:03. I'm Eric Johnson, and it is good to celebrate Sunday with you. We celebrate the Lord's Day together, and we're going to spend some time with Him and in His Word. Right now, here's Big Daddy Weave and Let It Begin. 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

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We're going to look at God's Word to help us with that celebration. Our verse of the day takes us to Proverbs, Proverbs 16, verse 9. In their hearts, humans plan their course, but the Lord establishes their steps. Proverbs 16, 9, and that takes us to this song from Brandon Lake and Nick Jonas, the author. 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Big.

0: 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Yeah, we don't have to celebrate that on just Easter Sunday. We can celebrate that each and every Sunday, a reminder of his resurrection. Hey, we got more music for you coming up from Matthew West, The Afters, and in just 60 seconds, Elevation Rhythm. 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

0: gave up on me. 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I'm Eric Johnson, and we just heard The Afters. You never gave up on me. Well, I said I wanted to spend some time focusing on Scripture today, so my question is, what passage of Scripture have you been dwelling on recently?
1: John 14:27. Peace I leave with you, my peace I give you. I do not give to you as the world gives. Do not let your hearts be troubled, and do not be afraid.
0: That is a great verse. I mean, just looking at some of the news from this past week, our hearts can be anxious, but He gives us peace, and that is good, good news. Here's Matthew West and forgiveness. 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

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So let it go and be amazed by what you see through eyes of grace. The prisoner that it really freezes you.

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0: grateful for you.
1: Kinship Radio, it's 7:44. I'm Eric Johnson, and we just heard Chandler Moore, God, I'm Just Grateful. And there are plenty of things to be grateful for, right? We get to spend time with our church family today. Grateful for that. I'm grateful that you're here with me and that we get to enjoy this music together. So I'm grateful for the ministry of Kinship Radio. The list goes on and on and on. I'm also grateful for Bible teachers who give us wisdom and understanding of Scripture. People like David Jeremiah. Here he is now with Route 66.
2: 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He sent a telegram containing the message he intended to deliver to the workers. When the telegram arrived, it contained just one word: others. The founder's concern for the welfare of others is still the mission of the Salvation Army today. I imagine William Booth was influenced by a verse in the New Testament that says, "Our foremost efforts should be to help others live well." Pretend that William Booth sent his telegram to you. Who can you help live well today? This is David Jeremiah, encouraging you to get on the road to new life. Discover God's concern for others on Route 66.
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4: In Greek architecture, the columns were a statement piece. 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They were celebrated. 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You are our columns. 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

0: Championship Radio. That is Micah Tyler and God Did It. It is 7:48. I'm Eric Johnson, and I want to encourage you with scripture today, but I also want to be encouraged by scripture today. So what's a scripture verse that has meant a lot to you recently?
1: I would have despaired unless I believed I would see the goodness of the Lord in the land of the living. Psalm 27:13.
0: I love the Psalms because you can pretty much drop anywhere in that book and be encouraged. You can read a few verses and really hear from your Heavenly Father in ways that are so impactful. Thanks for that verse. Here's Shane and Shane. You've already won. 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

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It's 8:01. I'm Eric Johnson, and we just heard C.C. Winans, That's My King. And I know you've been blessed by her music for years, but you also now get to hear her live. That's right. C.C. is bringing the More Than This World Tour to the Minnesota State Fair. And guess what? Kinship Radio has some tickets to give away. It's Labor Day afternoon, Monday, September the 7th at 3 o'clock. That's when the concert is. But we have tickets to give away. And what you do is text the word CONTEST to 800-810-6758. And we'll send you an entry form. In the comment box of that entry form, let us know your favorite CC song and why it is your favorite song. And then we'll announce some winners on September the 2nd. That's Wednesday. 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Here's Cochran and Company, What Grace Can Do. 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

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It's 8:05. I'm Eric Johnson, and that is a fantastic song from Cochran and Company, What Grace Can Do. And it drove me to Ephesians 2, verses 8 and 9. Of course it did, right? Very familiar verses. For by grace you have been saved through faith, and this is not your own doing. It is the gift of God, not the result of works, so that no one may boast. Here's Colton Dixon, Up and Up. This is Kinship Radio. Even though

0: Kinship Radio on a fine Sunday morning. I'm Eric Johnson. It is 8:16, and we just heard from Casting Crowns, All Because of Mercy. And we got a lot more songs in store for you. Toby Mac, Cody Carnes, We Are Messengers, Mercy Me, and coming up next, it's Chris Tomlin, right here on Kinship Radio.
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0: Kinship Radio. That's Mercy Me, God with us. Yes, he is Emmanuel, God with us. And that's not something we just declare at Christmas. We declare it every day. It's 8:25. I'm Eric Johnson, and encouragement from God's word. That's what we're looking for this morning.
1: The Bible verse that has sustained me is Philippians 4:19. For my God will supply every need according to his riches in glory by Jesus Christ. Just continue to hold on to Jesus Christ, even through the times of difficulties, just knowing that God is with us and he will not forsake us.
0: Excellent. Here's we are messengers, and God be the glory. 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

Kinship Radio. That is Cody Carnes, Run to the Father. I'm Eric Johnson. It is 8:33, and we're finding encouragement today in God's Word. 2 Corinthians 9, 11, and 12. This passage of Scripture popped up on my phone as my verse of the day a couple days back, and it says, "Yes, you will be enriched in every way so that you can always be generous. And when you take your gifts to those who need them, they will thank God." So two good things will result from this ministry of giving. The needs of the believers in Jerusalem will be met, and they will joyfully express their thanks to God. Here's Toby Mack. Lord, it feels good. It's Kinship Radio. Lord, it feels-

0: 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That is Torrin Wells with a song that is going to be true throughout the day on this Sunday. The church is going to sing. Let the church sing by Torrin Wells. It is 8:43. I'm Eric Johnson, and we're going to continue that singing with Andrew Rip, Ren Collective, and in just 90 seconds, Matt Maher right here on Kinship Radio.
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I'm Eric Johnson, and we just heard Matt Maher, Gonna Be All Right. And that is a statement we make for Barb, who recently fell into a fire and has serious burns over 30% of her body. This prayer request came into the prayer line about a week ago. And so we continue to pray for Barb. Lord, we ask that the unit she's at the hospital, if she is still there, would continue to serve her well and find ways to heal her body. We know this is serious, and we pray for Barb and her family during this time. In Jesus' name, amen. 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Here's Rain Collective, My Lighthouse. 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

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That is Josh Wilson. I refuse. It is 9:03. I'm Eric Johnson, and we're finding encouragement in God's Word throughout the morning. And our verse of the day takes us to the Proverbs, okay? Proverbs 16, verse 9 says, "In their hearts, humans plan their course, but the Lord establishes their steps." Yeah, we have plans, but He directs us. And that is encouragement for us on this Sunday. Here's Elevation Rhythm. Goodbye, Yesterday. This is Kinship Radio.

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0: The joy of the Lord is our strength. I was reminded about that verse earlier this week from Nehemiah as I was studying him. Yeah, he is our joy giver. Here's Phil Wickham, Homesick for Heaven. This is Kinship Radio.

0: 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That is Crowder, All My Hope. 919, I'm Eric Johnson, and I know you've been blessed by the music of CC Winans for years, but you also now get to hear her live. That's right, CC is bringing the More Than This World Tour to the Minnesota State Fair, and guess what? 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

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I'm Eric Johnson, and that is Zach Williams. Wait for me. And as we're sharing Bible verses today, Romans 2:4 talks about the Lord's patience. It says, don't you see how wonderfully kind, tolerant, and patient God is with you? Does this mean nothing to you? Can't you see that his kindness is intended to turn you from your sin? He's patient. He waits for me. Here's Leanna Crawford and Honest. This is Kinship Radio. I try to pray.

0: Kinship Radio. That's Mercy Me. Make it well. It is 9:45. I'm Eric Johnson, and looking forward to 10 o'clock, where we're going to dig deep into God's Word with a couple of great Bible teachers. David Jeremiah and Turning Point Weekend starts us off at 10 o'clock, and then right after that, it's Truth for Life Weekend with Alistair Begg. 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

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It is 9:50. That's Lauren Daigle, and let it be a hallelujah. I'm Eric Johnson, and hopefully you've been encouraged today by God's Word as we've shared it together. I mentioned earlier how you can pretty much drop anywhere in the Psalms and find encouragement. So let's drop to Psalm 103 right now, where it says, "Let all that I am praise the Lord. With my whole heart, I will praise his holy name. Let all that I am praise the Lord. May I never forget the good things he has done for me. He forgives all my sins and heals all my diseases. He redeems me from death and crowns me with love and tender mercies." That's just the first part there of Psalm 103. Have a great Sunday, and thanks for joining me right here on Kinship Radio this morning. Here's Chris Tomlin.

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1: Welcome to Turning Point Weekend Edition. Just as our thoughtless words can break people down, our well-chosen words can build them up. Today, Dr. David Jeremiah considers the tongue's amazing capacity. Listen as David shares, "Power up your words, the power of the tongue."
2: The Bible tells us that the tongue is more powerful than a team of horses, that it can be more powerful than the rudder on a ship. The tongue is a powerful tool, either for good or for evil. But the Bible tells us there are some lessons we must learn about the use of this little instrument in our mouth. And today we're going to talk about how to use your tongue in a proper way. All of this from the book of Proverbs, right here and right now.
3: Now I want to talk with you about two things the tongue can do, and they are opposites of each other. A tongue can break something down or it can build something up. Your tongue has the capacity to tear something apart or to strengthen and put something back together. And I want to talk with you first of all about a tongue that breaks down. And in the book of Proverbs, there are many things said about the evil and difficult to describe use of the tongue. I want to go through just a few of these categories, and I want you to see all these things, and I'm not even going to touch on them. There's some 90 of them. I don't have time to do all of them. But I want you to see the accumulative impact of the book of Proverbs when it comes to the tongue. Now, one of the words that I noticed as I first began to read this book was that there was a great deal of discussion about the perverse tongue. The perverse tongue. And that is a word which means all that you can think of in the ugliest use of the tongue, deception and deceit. And it's kind of a cover word for all of the other things we're going to talk about. Listen to what the Word of God has to say. And I'm going to give you the proverb, and I'm going to read it. We're going to go through them as quickly as we can. The perverse tongue. Chapter 2, verse 12 says, "To deliver you from the man who speaks perverse things." Chapter 4, verse 24 says, "Put away from you a deceitful mouth and put perverse lips far from you." Chapter 6 and verse 12 says, "A worthless person, a wicked man, walks with a perverse mouth." Chapter 8, verse 13 says, "The fear of the Lord is to hate evil, pride and arrogance, and the evil way, and the perverse mouth I hate." Chapter 10, verse 31 says, "The mouth of the righteous brings forth wisdom, but the perverse tongue will be cut out." Chapter 10, verse 32, "The lips of the righteous know what is acceptable, but the mouth of the wicked, what is perverse." Chapter 16, verse 28, "A perverse man sows strife, and a whisperer separates the best of friends." Chapter 17, verse 20, "He who has a deceitful heart finds no good, and he who has a perverse tongue falls into evil." Chapter 19, verse 1, "Better is the poor who walks in his integrity than one who is perverse in his lips and is a fool." Chapter 12 and verse 18, "There is one who speaks like the piercings of a sword, but the tongue of the wise promotes health." Did you hear the last one? "There is one who speaks like the piercings of a sword." Your tongue has that capability. My tongue has that capability. The perverseness, the wickedness of our tongue can sometimes be overwhelming. And sometimes I'm sure you have been surprised at things that have come out of your mouth and you've thought, "How could I ever have said that?" The piercings of a sword. But it shouldn't surprise you to discover that in the book of Proverbs, there's a great deal of information about a lying tongue. A little boy was once asked what the Bible says about lying. And he said that the Bible says that lying is a very present help in the time of trouble. And that's not what the Bible says about lying, I want you to know. That's the way some people apply it. But in the book of Proverbs, there's just one after another of references to lying tongues. Chapter 6, we've already read and talked about the lying tongue on the list of God's seven abominations. But in 12:19, we read, "The truthful lips shall be established forever, but a lying tongue," watch this, "is but for a moment." Isn't that something? Truth goes on, but somebody who lies, they're not around very long. Chapter 12, verse 22, "Lying lips are an abomination to the Lord, but those who deal truthfully are his delight." Chapter 13, verse 5, "A righteous man hates lying, but a wicked man is loathsome and comes to shame." Chapter 14, verse 5, "A faithful witness does not lie, but a false witness will utter lies." And chapter 21, verse 6 says, "Getting treasures by a lying tongue is the fleeting fancy of those who seek death." Lying. We could almost do a whole lesson just on the lying tongue, because there's so much information in Proverbs and in other parts, in the Psalms, in some of the other wisdom literature, and in many places in the New Testament. We have made lying the favorite indoor sport in our culture. We even have words for it. In the political jargon, we call it spin. And spin is nothing more than a way to describe a lie, because it's an attempt to make people think about something in a way different from the reality that's behind it. So lying is a part of our culture, and the Bible says that lying is a part of the tearing down of people with our tongues. When you lie about something, you put into a process destruction that will ultimately have its impact on someone somewhere. And then the third kind of tongue that breaks down is what we might call a slandering tongue. In the book of Proverbs, you will find much information about this. Chapter 12, verse 17 says, "He who speaks the truth declares righteousness, but a false witness, deceit." The words "false witness" are the words in the Old Testament that talk about being a slanderer. Making a false witness against somebody is to slander them. Chapter 19, verse 5 says, "A false witness will not go unpunished, and he who speaks lies will not escape." Chapter 19 and verse 9 says, "A false witness shall not go unpunished, and he who speaks lies shall perish." Chapter 25, verse 18 says, "A man who bears false witness against his neighbor," now watch this, "is like a club, a sword, and a sharp arrow." And chapter 26, 18 and 19 says, "Like a madman who throws firebrands, arrows, and death is the man who deceives his neighbor and then says, 'I was only joking.'" Does that sound contemporary or what? He does his neighbor in, and then, in order to make himself look good, says, "Oh, I was just kidding. I was just joking." A lot of harm has been done under the cloak of, "I was just joking," when it was an intended hurt in the beginning. I know this is getting personal, but it's going to get more personal before it gets better. So just hang in there and we'll get through this, because this is powerful stuff from the book of Proverbs. Here's another kind of tongue that will break down, a gossiping tongue. Key word in the book of Proverbs is the word talebearer. Isn't that interesting? Listen to these words. Chapter 11, verse 9. "The hypocrite with his mouth destroys his neighbor, but through knowledge the righteous shall be delivered." Chapter 11 and verse 13. "A talebearer reveals secrets, but he who is faithful conceals a matter." Chapter 16, verse 27, "An ungodly man digs up evil, and it is on his lips like a burning fire." He digs around and he gets it, and then he just uses his mouth to spread it. Chapter 16, verse 28, "A perverse man sows strife, and a whisperer separates the best of friends." Chapter 17, verse 9, "He who covers a transgression seeks love, but he who repeats a matter separates friends." Chapter 18, verse 8, "The words of a talebearer are like tasty trifles. They go down into the inmost body." Actually, the Hebrew says, "down into the rooms of the belly." And literally what that says is that a person who listens to gossip and gets in the habit of listening to it, it's like tasty trifles that go down into the inmost part of his being. We can get on the phone and we can't wait to get on the phone to hear this nasty little bit of rumor that's been spread, and it's just like a tasty little trifle, and we eat it and it goes down into our belly, and we love the joy of a little tasty morsel of gossip. Isn't that what happens? We don't realize that it's destructive. In fact, it's interesting to me, and you might want to just make this note in your notes, that chapter 18 and verse 8 is repeated almost word for word in chapter 26, verse 22. Two Proverbs exactly alike. Chapter 20, verse 19 says, he who goes about as a talebearer reveals secrets, so don't associate with one who flatters with his lips. Let me give you one last one. A flattering tongue. Listen carefully to the difference between flattering and gossiping. If gossip is saying behind a person's back what you would never say to his face, flattery is saying to his face what you would never say behind his back. And there is in the book of Proverbs a number of warnings about flattering. When we talked about morality back at the beginning of this series, remember one of the tools that a seductress uses is flattery. In chapter 6, verse 24, to keep you from the evil woman, from the flattering tongue of a seductress. Chapter 7, verse 21, with her enticing speech, she caused him to yield, and with her flattering lips, she seduced him. Chapter 26, verses 24 and 25 says, he who hates disguises it with his lips and lays up deceit within himself. When he speaks kindly, watch this, do not believe him, for there are seven abominations in his heart. Isn't that interesting? When a person is a flatterer, I talked about this earlier, a stroker, who cannot ever be around you, that they're not stroking you about something, and after a while, it's like it doesn't mean anything anymore because it's so consistent. I'm not trying to tell you don't say good things to people. We're going to talk about that in a moment. But sometimes what you see on the outside is not what's going on the inside. In this particular situation, this person is speaking sweet words, and there are seven abominations in his heart. Flattery is a tool that can be used to manipulate people. And it doesn't come from a foundation of reality. I wish I had more time, but I've got to move on to the positive part of this. Let's talk about the tongue that builds up.

says, the mouth of the righteous brings forth wisdom. Chapter 10, verse 32 says, the lips of the righteous know what is acceptable. Isn't that a great thought there? Somebody says, how do you know what you should say or what you shouldn't say? The Bible says that the lips of the righteous person knows what is acceptable. And how many of you know that when you are walking with the Lord and the Holy Spirit's in control of your life, you can almost sometimes feel words get caught in your throat as the Spirit of God says, don't say that. Keep that in your spirit. The lips of the righteous know what is acceptable. So the Bible tells us that we should start with righteousness. Let me talk about a restoring tongue. In the book of Proverbs, there are many references to a kind of restoration that can be the result of the use of our tongue. And you know what? I want to have a tongue that heals and restores and builds up and strengthens and edifies. That's why God ultimately gave us this tongue, that it might bless. You want your tongue to be the instrument of righteousness and blessing. So let's talk about how your tongue can have a restoring and healing ministry. In 15:4, it says, a wholesome tongue is a tree of life. And the word wholesome there is literally the Hebrew word healing. A healing tongue is a tree of life. You know what it's like? Have you been around people who have healing words, encouraging words? Chapter 15, verse 1 gives another clue as how our tongue can restore. Listen to this. A soft answer turns away wrath, but a harsh word stirs up anger. When you walk into a situation and things have heated up at home between maybe you and one of the children or one of your children and your other half, you don't want to jump in at the same decibel level. You want to jump in with a soft answer and bring it down. That's what the Bible says can happen with the healing use of the tongue. Chapter 15, verse 23 says, a man has joy by the answer of his mouth. Now watch this. And a word spoken in due season, how good it is. And I wrote down in my notes, a timely word. You know, we ought to ask God to give us by His Holy Spirit the sensitivity so that we have the ability to give a timely word. Have you illustrations in your own life that someone spoke a timely word to you? I can think back many times when there was a timely word spoken in due season in my life. And I'm thankful that God has used me on occasion to speak a timely word to someone else and help them through a difficult time. So your tongue can be used as a healing tongue by being sensitive to the situation and speaking a word in due season. Chapter 16, verse 24 says, pleasant words are like a honeycomb, sweetness to the soul and health to the bones. Chapter 25, verse 11 says, a word fitly spoken is like apples of gold in settings of silver. Everybody take that picture right now in your mind's eye. On a beautiful table in the den, in a bowl, are these beautiful gold apples surrounded by absolutely pure silver. And that's the picture the writer of Proverbs presents for a word that is fitly spoken. Spoken at the right time in the right way to the right person for the right reason, for the right length of time. Oh, when you do that and God uses you to do that, it is a beautiful picture to behold, a healing and positive and encouraging picture. Let me give you one last one. Chapter 31, verses 8 and 9. It says, open your mouth for the speechless in the cause of all who are appointed to die. Open your mouth, judge righteously, and plead the cause of the poor and needy. This says we can use our mouths to help those who are in trouble. We can plead the cause of the poor and needy. We can use our tongues as ministers of hope and help to those who are less fortunate than we are. We can plead their cause and stand up for them and encourage them. These are just some of the things the book of Proverbs says are good ways for us to have restorative tongues, building up one another, edifying one another with our speech. Here's another category of tongues that bless, and that is a restrained tongue. And this is really important because throughout the Proverbs, in one way or another, we're told of several situations where the best thing for us to say is nada, nothing. While it is wonderful to see a word that is fitly spoken, it is also wonderful to see somebody's got enough sense to keep their mouth shut and not speak at all when that's appropriate.
Have you ever been in a situation where you would like to read these proverbs to somebody?

0: Well, let me give you the ammunition you need. Take careful note here, because these are really important. The restrained tongue. Chapter 10 and verse 19. In the multitude of words, sin is not lacking, but he who restrains his lips is wise. That's great, isn't it? In the matter of speaking, more is not better. Chapter 13, verse 3. He who guards his mouth preserves his life, but he who opens wide his lips shall have destruction. Chapter 17, verse 27. He who has knowledge spares his words, and a man of understanding is of calm spirit. Have you ever noticed when you get around people who are wise, and usually they have some years on them, and you get in a group, it's the young bucks that are doing all the talking, and it's the older guys who are doing all the listening, but when they finally say something, it's worth more than everything that's been said up to that point. Don't you believe it's good for us to all be on our way toward that place? I mean, we've had enough experience of blurting it all out only to feel foolish that we did and wish later we'd have kept our mouth shut. And then we get in the presence of somebody who has knowledge and he spares his words. He's got a calm spirit, restrained lips. Here's another one, and this is my favorite one. Chapter 17, verse 28. Even a fool is counted wise when he holds his peace. When he shuts his lips, he is considered perceptive. You might think, well, I'm not wise. Well, let me give you a leg up on this whole thing. Just keep quiet and people might not know. So sometimes more is not better. Sometimes less is better. And as we get older, don't we start to measure our words more? I remember going to meetings and committee meetings when I was a young pastor, and I thought I had answers to questions nobody was even asking. And the longer I've been in the ministry, the more I realize how difficult the questions are and how very few really simple answers there are and how unqualified I am as a human being to give very many of them. My friends, I only have authority when it comes to answers. When I stand up here and hold this book in my hands and teach what it says, otherwise I have no wisdom of my own that is worthy of being shared from Sunday to Sunday. I would be such a foolish man to do that. But I can be confident in the Word of God because it lives and abides forever, and God uses it to change lives. Here's another restraining verse. Chapter 18, verse 13 says, he who answers a matter before he hears it, it is a shame and a folly to him. Now, let me just give you a little information here that will help you with that. How many of you, when you're in a conversation, do this? Maybe it's a little bit of a tense one. They're asking a question, and you're not really listening to them because you've heard just enough, and you're trying to think about what you're going to say. So they're asking a question. You got the first third of it. You've already formulated your answer. They take a right turn after the first third and go in a totally different direction. But you formulated an answer to the first third. They ask this question. You answer that question, and you never meet. Do you know what? That's exactly what happens in many marital difficulties. We don't listen to one another. And the Bible says, restrain yourself from talking until you hear the matter. Listen to it. Get all of it. Understand it. And if you don't understand it completely before you answer it, ask some qualifying questions. Let me see if I can rephrase for you what I think you said so that I can answer it correctly. Oh, how critical that is. The Bible is so full of wisdom when it comes to personal relationships. Chapter 26, verse 4 says, do not answer a fool according to his folly. Here's another place where you should restrain your lips, lest he be wise in his own eyes. That's interesting, isn't it? Somebody comes along and asks a stupid question. You say, are there such things? Well, we're not supposed to have stupid questions in church. And if my grandson was here, he would say that I just said a bad word because he's not allowed to say the word stupid, and I probably shouldn't be saying it either. He would say, Poppy, that's a bad word. Ignorant questions, how's that? And sometimes you know that ignorant questions are being asked for the wrong reason, not with a sincere spirit. The Bible says, don't even answer such a question because you give credence to the person who has asked it. I want to tell you something. If you take the book of Proverbs and you study it with the idea of it helping you in your life at home and in the place where you work and in the relationships that you have, you will find so much practical truth. You can meditate on these proverbs from day to day and from week to week, and you can grow in your ability to relate to one another just by studying the wisdom of the Old Testament, the power of the tongue. I want to conclude by telling you where all of this starts and how we deal with it. I want you to look with me at Proverbs 18:4. The words of a man's mouth are deep waters. The wellspring of wisdom is a flowing brook. In the New Testament, we read what this means. In Matthew chapter 12 and verse 34, we read that out of the abundance of a man's heart, his mouth speaks. Why do we say the things that we say? Are these things that we say from the chin up? No, these things that we say are from the heart up. And the words that come out of our mouths, sometimes surprising even us, are often the normal, natural reactions of what's going on in our heart. And if you get with a person who's under pressure and under stress, sooner or later, what's in that person's heart will bubble up through the mouth and the words will be heard. Does that mean that every time somebody says something that they shouldn't have said, that it's a major crime and a major sin and there's needing to be a major overhaul? No, but if there is a continual reflection of that kind of spirit from a person's heart. For instance, if a person is always wanting to talk about sordid things, sexual things outside of the boundaries of the beauty God has given to them, if every time you're with a person, and believe me, this can happen even among Christians and among Christian men, they always want to tell you a story that pushes to the edge of that which is legitimate. And it's just their constant problem. I want to tell you something. Out of the heart comes the words. When we speak, we reveal our hearts. The same thing is true on the other side. When you see a person who just is always speaking kind words and loving words and affirming words, it's because that person has a kind and loving and affirming heart. And therefore, if there's any one admonition that comes to us from the book of Proverbs, it is from the 4th chapter and verse 23, where we read these words, "Keep your heart with all diligence, for out of it spring the issues of life." I don't want you to go away from here saying, "Well, I got to go home and make all this list of things I'm not supposed to say and things I'm not supposed to do, things I am supposed to say and things I am supposed to do." That's not really the issue. The issue is to guard your heart, to feed your heart with God's word, to give your heart every chance to be godly and righteous by bringing to it the witness and testimony of others. I know it might surprise you to know that during the year, I subscribe to pastors that I really respect all over the country. I listen to them all the time in my car, when I'm going up to work out every day and on the way home sometimes. And I'm always trying to feed my heart. My friends, your heart won't be fed the right stuff normally and naturally without you taking a proactive approach to it. So guard your heart, because out of your heart are the issues of life, and what's in your heart will ultimately spring out of your mouth and the things that you say. Amen? So guard your heart. And let me say to you that if your heart is not the home of the wonderful Lord Jesus, you may have periodic moments of goodness, but your heart cannot be the source of strength for your lips until Christ is at home there. The historians have told us that your heart is an empty place without God. And until God is at home in your heart, until Jesus Christ is on the throne of your life, you cannot have the kind of heart that will produce the righteous kinds of talk that we've been discussing. It all begins with who's in your heart, who's on the throne of your heart. And Christians, you can have Jesus Christ in your life, but if he's not seated on the throne of your heart, you can have just as wicked a mouth as the next person. The critical issue is, where is Christ in your life? You know, Bill Bright used to draw the little picture of the chair in the middle and said, you know, you can have Christ out here at the circumference of your life, but if he's not seated on the throne, he is not in control. Let me ask you this question. Is Jesus Christ in your heart? Have you made him your Savior? Have you asked him to come into your heart, and have you received him as your Savior? And if you're a Christian, is Jesus Christ in control of your life? Or have you pushed him out to the circumference, and therefore you have this mixed fountain coming from your mouth of wickedness and godliness and How can any two things coexist like that? So the writer of Proverbs has given us the key. And that key is to keep our heart with all diligence, for out of it are the issues of life. Now, the book of Proverbs is visual, so I want you to be visual. And I want you to view your life as it were your heart. And I want you to look into your heart and ask yourself today, is Christ in my heart? Have I invited him in? And if he is in, have I given him control of my heart?
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0: Learning about Jesus eventually brings each one of us to a crossroads moment. Which way will we turn? 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Alistair Begg is teaching from chapter 9 in John's Gospel, beginning with verse 39.
1: We have spent, obviously, the vast majority of time looking at the incident concerning the healing of the man born blind. This man was awakened to the fact of his spiritual blindness. He might have thought that his greatest need in life was in order to have his physical sight restored, which, of course, Jesus had done. But when all is said and done, Jesus seeks him out in order to ask him a question, the question that is found in verse 35, "Do you believe in the Son of Man?" And the response of the man is eager. He is genuinely interested. "Who is he, sir?" the man asks. "Tell me so that I may believe in him." And he stands in direct contrast to the Pharisees, who refused to see what was right before their noses. They were the ones who claimed to have the sight, but they were in fact the ones who were blind to the truth. They regard themselves as the guides of the blind. You can read that in Romans 2. They regard themselves as a light that shines to those in the darkness. They regard themselves as instructors of the foolish. Paul mentions all of that when he is arguing to the point in Romans 3 where he says, "And so the whole world is accountable before God, whether you are a Gentile coming from that background or whether you are a Jew feeling yourself to be the custodians of all of this truth." And so it makes their question all the more striking, doesn't it? One can almost hear almost see the sneer on their faces. What, are we blind too? Sense the smugness of their tone, catch a flavor of the derision directed at Jesus. You can just see this. You know that horrible feeling when you're in a room somewhere and everybody else thinks they're in the know and they ask a question and they just are dissing you and they look at one another like, you know, and you just feel so small and so impoverished by it all. That's what they're doing. Or they're looking at one another going, so we're blind too, are we, Jesus? Yeah. But blind they were. So blind, they didn't know how blind they were. They're like the man in Luke 18. Remember the wonderful parable Jesus tells of the Pharisee and the tax collector. And to those confident in their own righteousness and who look down on everybody else, Luke says in Luke 18, Jesus told a story. Context is clear, isn't it? To those who were confident in their own righteousness, to people who were sure they could see, to people who were dead certain that they were not the blind people, to those who were confident in their own righteousness and looked down on everybody else, all those poor people who can't see, Jesus told a parable. There were two men went up to the temple to pray. One was a Pharisee and the other a tax collector. The people nudging one another, here we go, good guy, bad guy. The classic Jesus story. There's a good fellow and a bad fellow. I wonder what this one's about. And the Pharisee stood up and prayed about himself. "God, I thank you, I'm not like other men. Robbers, evildoers, adulterers, like this tax collector here. After all, I fast twice a week, I give a tenth of all I get." People would be going, "That's pretty good, pretty good. Giving him marks out of 10. Jesus said, "But the tax collector stood at a distance. He would not even look up to heaven, but he beat his breast and said, 'God, have mercy on me, a sinner.'" And then the sting in the tail. Jesus says, "I tell you that this man, the tax collector, went home justified before God. For everyone who exalts himself, like the Pharisees, who think they can see, will be humbled. And whoever humbles himself will be exalted." Do you remember the Simeon statement now, holding the baby in his arms? What did he say? "This child is destined for the falling and rising of many in Israel. Until a man or a woman falls at the feet of Jesus and says, 'I am a blind man, I am a blind woman,' they will never rise to see." As long as we sit in the supercilious perspective of the religious formalist declaring, "You know, I have been around church for a long time. My uncle Jim gave me a Bible when we were married. I, I know that because I saw it just the other day. I hadn't seen it for years, but I know it's somewhere. You know, that all that kind of thing. I'm so glad that I don't need to trust in Jesus. I'm so glad that I'm like the Pharisee in this story. I'm not like other men. And actually, I've really upped my contribution since I came here as well, although I don't expect you to know much about that. Jesus turns the whole thing on his head. Oh, you're not suggesting that we're blind, are you, Jesus? You see, our response to Jesus shows what we think of ourselves. And our response to Jesus shows what we think of Jesus. And what they think of Jesus is just actually that he is deluded, that he's a madman, that he's demon-possessed. We saw that before. It comes again in chapter 10. Why listen to him, they said. He's demon-possessed and raving mad. And that for me is one of the great and intriguing things. How it is that people continue to come and listen to the Bible being preached, and actually you've already made your decision concerning Jesus. You've decided that Jesus was either deluded or he was deceitful. Unless you move from one of those two positions to acknowledge that he is who he is, that he is the light of the world, and that those who follow him will not walk in darkness, then you walk out into a darkness that is just completely utter darkness. Now look at how Jesus answers. Verse 39, there's a division. Verse 40, there's a question. And verse 41, there's an answer. The answer that he gives is a puzzling answer. It's certainly not an easy little verse, is it? They were probably expecting Jesus to say, yes, you are a blind bunch, or no, of course you're not blind. You're the Pharisees. You have all the news strapped around your wrists and fastened on your forehead. You've got all the Old Testament scriptures right there, right at your hand. And they probably expected either a yes or a no. But instead of doing that, he does what he does so often. That is, he just reaches in and twists their noses a little bit by responding in what is a paradoxical fashion. Now, let me just quote to you a Phillips paraphrase of this verse, because I think it will help us get the sense of it. Phillips paraphrases verse 41, which here reads, if you were blind, you would not be guilty of sin, but now that you claim you can see, your guilt remains. It's like a really bad riddle, isn't it? You can say it to yourself 15 times in a row and still not get it. But listen to how Phillips does it. If you were blind, returned Jesus, nobody could blame you. But as you insist, we can see, your guilt remains. If you were blind, you couldn't be held accountable for your ignorance. That's what he's saying. But since you insist, you can see, your guilt remains. Now, if you think about it, these folks, of all folks, knew the characteristics of the Messiah who was to come. They were the ones who searched the scriptures. They were the ones who paid attention to the prophetic passages. They knew Isaiah 42. They knew that one of the characteristics of the Messiah when he came was that he would open the eyes of the blind. He would release captives. He would set people free from dungeons. And this has happened right in front of them. Jesus, in setting the man to see physically, has revealed the fact that he is the only one who can bring spiritual sight. That he has provided, as John says, one of the signs, evidence, so that people might believe that Jesus is the Christ, i.e., that they might believe that Jesus is the Messiah, that they might believe that all of the messianic prophecies have been fulfilled in this man, and that by believing they might have life in his name. And this has happened in front of them. The man has said to them, your unbelief is more remarkable than my cure. Because we know that only God can do this. There is no record of anybody doing this, he says. God does this. And before their very eyes, Jesus has done what God alone can do. If they'd been without any understanding of spiritual things, then of course, there wouldn't have been blameworthy. But because they have a knowledge of this stuff, they're culpable because they are unwilling to see beyond the horizon, as it were, of the Old Testament. And their condemnation lay in the fact that although they knew what they knew and claimed to see as well as they did, they failed to recognize God's Son when he came. Fulfilling what we read in the prologue, he came to his own, and his own received him not. But to as many as received him, who believed in his name, to them he gave the power to become the sons of God. Now, what makes this so staggeringly telling, loved ones, is this: that their sin remains because until they admit to their true blindness and come into the light, there is no hope for comfort or forgiveness. And what is true of them is true of each of us this morning. Let me say two things as we move to a close on this. There is absolutely no hope for those of us who are wise in our own eyes. There is no hope for those of us who are wise in our own eyes. Solomon puts it in Proverbs 26:12. Do you see a man wise in his own eyes? There is more hope for a fool than for him. That's why the prophet says, let not the wise man boast in his wisdom. Well, I'm a PhD. I did nuclear physics as an undergraduate and da-da-da-da-da. Good. Bring that gargantuan brain and all that gray matter and bow it down before the Lord of the universe. No, I refuse to. Okay. Let not the wise man boast in his wisdom, or the strong man boast in his strength. You know, I'm X years old and I can still do X number of push-ups and sit-ups and run 47 times around the block and everything else. Well, that's terrific. Bring your body as a living sacrifice to the God who made you and offer yourself in service to him. No, I don't want to do that. Okay. Let not the strong man boast in his strength. And let not the rich man boast in his riches. You know, I've done very, very well, and I can get into most clubs, and I travel extensively, and I have a home here and a home there. Is your home built on rock, or is it built on sand? I don't know. This would be a good time to find out. There is no hope for those of us who are wise in our own eyes. And there is no cure for people who reject the only cure there is. There is no cure for people who reject the only cure there is. There's an inherent logic in this, loved ones. If Jesus Christ is Lord, if Jesus is the person he claimed to be, then his exclusive claims with his expansive invitations drive us to the inevitability of a conclusion which is reacted to vociferously in contemporary America and in the West in particular. There is no cure. I was reading Macbeth again this week, looking for something, and for two reasons, actually. The first was this. When I thought about the nature of a cure, my mind went immediately to Lady Macbeth in the sleepwalking scene, when she is convinced of the fact that the blood that was on the daggers is still on her hands. And if you remember, she moves in the darkness of the night, talking to herself, longing for the spots to be out of her hands, recognizing that despite all of her physical washings, she cannot get it out. All the perfumes of Arabia could not get rid of this stuff, she says. And she's driving herself almost insane, and she's driving her king husband completely nuts along with her. And so he does exactly what you would expect him to do. He takes her to the doctor, and he says to the doctor, quote, cure her of that. Canst thou not minister to a mind diseased, pluck from the memory a rooted sorrow, raise out the written troubles of the brain, and with some sweet oblivious antidote, cleave the stuffed bosom of that perilous stuff which weighs upon her heart? The doctor says, therein the patient must minister to himself. Sorry, no can do. And then he says, more needs she the divine than the physician. More needs she the divine than the physician. I would not be at all surprised if there are not those who today sitting listening to me on one side of this great divide as the bell is about to ring for us in the conclusion of this sermon are not exactly as in Lady Macbeth's position. Oh, the circumstance may not be bloody daggers, but it may be a myriad things. And all of your external washings and all of your endeavors and all of your perfumes and everything that you've tried have left you absolutely hopeless. Let me tell you, there is no cure when you reject the only cure there is. He breaks the power of canceled sin and he sets the prisoner free. He is Jesus, sovereign Lord of the universe. He has demonstrated it in the transformation of this blind man. He has confronted him with his need of spiritual sight. He has opened up a door of opportunity to the religious formalists, and they sneered in their response. You're not saying we're blind, are you? And so here we are, and the division bell sounds again. The question is, will you respond by coming into the light, admitting your blindness, casting yourself on his mercy, and as a result find yourself seeing and saved? Or will you refuse to come to the light, claiming to hang on to your own personal sense of illumination? If you take the latter route, you go out into a darkness in which no light will ever shine. Who would be foolish enough to say such things to an intelligent group like this? Well, of course, if I couldn't turn you to the Bible and point you to Jesus, you should just chase me completely out of town. And you are sensible people, and you need to figure this out. But here's the deal. The division bell sounds. Go to your appropriate lobby. Where are you going? With a yes vote for Jesus or a no vote for Jesus? There's no abstentions. An abstention is a no. A maybe is a no. I'll get back to it is a no. Now, that's why the Bible always says, today, if you hear his voice, do not harden your hearts. Why? It is a call of God's mercy, because on another day, you may not hear his voice. This may be the day you hear his voice. Therefore, do something about it. I was in Carmel earlier last week. I was in the Santa Cruz Mountains speaking, and I went to Carmel. In Carmel, I bought myself a knife. In a knife store, more knives than I've ever seen. Tiny little knife, don't be alarmed by it. My wife was desperately concerned. I said, I want to buy a knife. She said, what do you have in mind? I said, don't worry. But it's a tiny little knife. I wanted to whittle sticks with it, as it turns out. It's the Tom Sawyer coming out in me again. And in this store, there were so many knives that I said to the lady, the problem in here is the American problem. I said, it is the American problem, and it is the American wonder. She said, choice? I said, choice. And so we got them out, one at a time, two at a time. At one point, I had five out. And then I went away and I had lunch. And then I came back and got them all out again. And I said, you know, choice is such a difficult thing, isn't it? Just finally making a choice. Do you know what she said? Kierkegaard has a very interesting essay on that. Wow, I said. This is taking it up a notch. Kierkegaard, the existentialist from the 19th century. Yes. Well, what did he say? She says, Kierkegaard said that even good choices had negative consequences. So hurry up and buy a knife. So I bought a knife. And then I said to my family, you know, Kierkegaard said that every good choice had negative. And then one of the bright ones in the group said, I don't think Kierkegaard was absolutely right on that. What possible negative choice could there be? What negative dimension could there be in choosing Christ as your Savior? I said, yeah, I think that's right. So hurry up and make a choice, would you? Do you remember when Macbeth is getting ready to kill the king, King Duncan? And he's on his way. And parenthetically, the stage directions in the play say, A bell sounds. And Macbeth says, I go and it is done. The bell invites me. Hear it not, Duncan, for it is a knell that summons thee to heaven or to hell. See, Shakespeare understood the divide. There is no cure for those who reject the only cure there is. Will you not come to Christ and say, Lord Jesus, I am a blind girl. I am a blind man, wise to my own destruction, foolish in my arrogance. Make me see. Make me see. And he will. And when you begin to see, you will see everything differently. Heaven above is softer blue, and earth around is sweeter green, and something lives in every hue that Christless eyes have never seen, and birds with gladder songs overflow, and earth with deeper beauty shine. Since I know, as now I know, I am his, and he is mine. Some of you could stand and testify, couldn't you, and say, you know, I'm so glad that I heard that message, and because I used to be just completely lost. I used to be completely blind, and even when I was blind, I thought I could see everything. Well, you may want to mention to the person next to you before you leave today, just check, make sure. Just say, what side are you on of the divide here? What side are you on?
0: 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Alistair returns in just a moment. 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The Bible is clear that God wants to connect with us. He reveals himself in many ways, including through his creation. And this month, we are recommending a book titled The Language of Rivers and Stars, How Nature Speaks of the Glories of God. The book is both unique and beautiful, and the reflections invite you to slow down, to enjoy the world God has created, the sky, the seas, the plants, and the animals. 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Now here is Alistair.
1: Father, come now and write your word in our hearts. Anything that is foolish or unkind or unwise or untrue may be banished from our recollection. And what is of yourself, make it our own. I pray for many who sit as unconverted believers, that today they might hear your voice, not harden their hearts, and embrace Christ, who is the light of life. For it is in his name we pray. Amen.
0: Thanks for listening. How can we reconcile what we know about our good God with the moral and social chaos we see around us? That's the question we'll consider as we begin a study in the book of Habakkuk next weekend. 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
1: Happy Sunday. I am excited to be back with you guys today. I'm talking about the Holy Spirit. I cannot wait to dive into that with you. We're going to dive into a few more scriptures here on Worship with Caleb Berry.
2: Silas tearing down the prison walls. 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

0: Kinship Radio, God inhabits the praises of his people. 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
1: I am excited about the topic for today. I'm talking about the necessity of the Holy Spirit, and I want to talk to you about a few people in the Bible who were radically empowered by the Holy Spirit. So number one, we're going to talk about Samson. He was a judge of Israel for 20 years. And one day, a young lion came out roaring against him. And the word says that the Spirit of the Lord came upon him mightily. And he tore the lion apart as one tears apart a young goat. And he had nothing at all in his hand. That is found in Judges chapter 14, verse 6. You see several more instances where the Spirit of the Lord came upon him and he defeated not only his enemies, the Philistines, but they were God's enemies as well. Like this one time, he took a jawbone of a donkey and he killed 1,000 men with it. We see in many of Samson's encounters that the Holy Spirit empowered one man to do what would take thousands of men. Y'all, that is the power of the Holy Spirit. So let's enjoy some more worship music, and I'll be back to discuss some more mighty men of God in the Bible who were empowered by the greatness of the Holy Spirit.

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1: Thank you for tuning in today. We are talking about being empowered by the Holy Spirit and what that causes us to do in the natural. So number one, we talked about Samson in the Bible. Now I want to talk about David. He was the king of Israel for 40 years. And I want to look at this scripture. It says, "Then Samuel took the horn of oil and anointed David in the presence of his brothers, and the Spirit of the Lord came mightily upon David from that day forward." That's found in 1 Samuel chapter 16, verse 13. The Spirit upon David enabled him to be a great king over God's people. David, although he made many mistakes, y'all, he was considered a man after God's own heart. I love that so much. He loved the Lord. He was a mighty worshiper, and he knew how to repent when he messed things up. That is so important. So may we remember today to walk in humility before the Lord like David, to remember the Lord our God always, and to strive to be men and women after God's own heart.

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1: We just got finished talking about Samson and how the Holy Spirit empowered him to defeat enemies. We just talked about King David and how the Spirit of the Lord rested upon him and caused him to do great and mighty things as well for the kingdom of God. Now I want to talk about Bezalel. I love this story. He was the chief artisan for the tabernacle. Let's look at some scripture today. It says, "See, I have called by name Bezalel, son of Uri, the son of Hur, of the tribe of Judah. I have filled him with the Spirit of God in wisdom and skill, in understanding and intelligence, in knowledge and in all kinds of craftsmanship, to make artistic designs for the work in gold and silver and bronze, in the cutting of stones for settings, and in the carvings of wood, to work in all kinds of craftsmanship. And behold, I myself have appointed with him Aholiab of the tribe of Dan. To all who are wise-hearted, I have given the skill and ability to make everything that I have commanded you." That was God speaking those words. That was found in Exodus chapter 31, verses 2 through 6. I love this beautiful reminder for all of us today to never think that we were just born with random gifts and talents. No, our giftings and our talents were strategically placed there by the Spirit of God so that we can be effective in what He has called us to do on this earth. So let's always remember to point the glory and our thankfulness back to God for all of our abilities, because it is only because of Him that we can succeed in what we put our hands to. One

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1: I am sharing about some people in the Bible who were greatly used by the Holy Spirit. 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
1: Hey friends, I'm so excited about our topic today. We have been talking about being empowered by the Holy Spirit, and I have been talking to you about some people in the Old Testament who were empowered in a great way when the Spirit of God rested upon them. We've talked about Samson, we've talked about David, Bezalel, and now we're going to talk about Jesus. I love the scripture found in Luke chapter 2, verse 40. When Jesus was a child, it says, "And the child continued to grow and become strong in spirit, filled with wisdom, and the grace of God was upon him." Let's also take a look at Matthew chapter 3, verses 16 through 17. It says, "After Jesus was baptized, he came up immediately out of the water, and behold, the heavens were opened, and he, John, saw the Spirit of God descending as a dove and lighting on him." Talking about Jesus.

0: Jesus, and behold, a voice from heaven said, "This is my son, in whom I am well pleased." So for 3 years, Jesus went about healing people, casting out devils, forgiving people of their sins, and preparing his disciples for the work that they would do after he was gone. He even told them, "These things that I'm doing right now, you will do them even greater because I'm going back to the Father." But how would they do greater works if Jesus was not physically with them anymore? That's a good question. He had a plan to send the Holy Spirit, not just to dwell with them, as in the Old Testament, but for the first time ever, the Holy Spirit would be in them. So let's talk about that encounter after some more anointed worship music.
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1: Hey, everybody, welcome back. What an honor it is to be with you guys talking about the Holy Spirit. So we just talked about Jesus and how he gave a promise that not only would the Holy Spirit dwell with us, but after he died and was raised again, the Holy Spirit would live inside of us. Let's get into that. While being together and eating with them, he commanded them not to leave Jerusalem, but to wait for what the Father had promised, of which he said, "You have heard me speak. For John baptized with water, but you will be baptized and empowered and united with the Holy Spirit not long from now. But you will receive power and ability when the Holy Spirit comes upon you, and you will be my witnesses both in Jerusalem and in all Judea and Samaria and even to the ends of the earth." That is found in Acts chapter 1, verses 4 through 5, and then we skipped down to verse 8. So let's look at another scripture. I have to just give y'all the word this morning because the word is so powerful. So if you look over in Acts chapter 2, it says, "When the day of Pentecost came, they were all together in one place, and suddenly a sound came from heaven like a rushing mighty wind, and it filled the whole house where they were sitting. And there appeared to them tongues like fire, which were being distributed among them, and they rested on each one of them." It was the Holy Spirit, y'all. They were filled. So not only was the Holy Spirit dwelling with them, but the Holy Spirit was inside of them. It gave them the supernatural power and ability that they needed to preach the gospel and effectively operate in the ministry that Jesus called them to. He didn't send them before he sent the Holy Spirit. He sent them out after they were filled with the Holy Spirit. So how much more do we ourselves need the Holy Spirit today? If you have not received this power and authority in your life given by the Holy Spirit, friend, today is a good day to ask him to fill you up. He is ready if you are.

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1: God?
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1: 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What a great idea.
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1: Welcome back, sweet friends. I have enjoyed this devotional today, talking about the empowerment of the Holy Spirit and how it is so necessary to have the Holy Spirit in our lives operating every single day. It is our supernatural strength. It's our ability. And we have looked at some people in the Old Testament whom the Holy Spirit rested upon. But how many knows in the New Testament, after Jesus came to the earth and he was crucified and he died and he rose again and he went back to heaven to sit at the right hand of the Father, we saw that he sent back the Holy Spirit, also known as our helper, to live inside of us. So no longer did he just dwell with us. This is an opportunity now for him to live inside of us, changing everything on the inside of us to be more like Jesus Christ. And I just want to leave you with this scripture today. It's found in John chapter 14, 16 through 17. It says, "And I will ask the Father, and he will give you another helper, comforter, an advocate, an intercessor, a counselor, strengthener, the standby to be with you forever, the Spirit of truth, whom the world cannot receive because it does not see him or know him. But you know him because he, the Holy Spirit, remains with you continually and he will be in you." I love that promise today. Not only is the Holy Spirit around us and resting upon us, but the Holy Spirit now can live inside of us. So today, let that be your prayer. Lord, fill me from the top of my head to the soles of my feet with your precious Spirit so that I can be empowered to live this life and I can be empowered to please you and to effectively work in the ministry and the call of God every single day of my life. I need more of the Holy Spirit. I don't know about you, but today he's our helper. Let's call on him.
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3: When a building is condemned, it means there's no more usefulness to it. 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
1: 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Because of you, the bottom line doesn't hit rock bottom. 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We're just thankful you do. 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
1: If you've ever wondered why people do what they do, you're in good company. 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